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0: It's not bloody widgets we're making. 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

0: We call the album A Night at the Opera. No, don't misunderstand, darling. It's a rock and roll record with the scale of opera, the pathos of Greek tragedy, the wit of Shakespeare, the unbridled joy of musical theater. It's a musical experience.
1: Yeah.
0: Rather than just another record. Something for everyone, something, something that will make people feel belongs to them. We're mixed genres, we'll cross boundaries, we'll speak in bloody tongues if we want to.
2: There's no musical ghetto that could contain us.
0: That's it.
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amazing evening of love and music. Thank you for being here and thank you for sharing all this stuff. I'd like to sing you a little song. I'd like to play you a little song. And I did not write this song. It was written by a young boy called Freddie Mercury. And in 1986, we were on this exact spot singing this song together. And in 1992, exactly 30 years ago, we said goodbye to Freddie in a style similar to this. So I know that Freddie would be very happy to use this song to honor Taylor Hawkins. But here's the deal. I don't sing this song. 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

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Let's light up Wembley Stadium for Taylor Hawkins!

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1: No, hell's much better. Look at the interesting people that you're going to meet down there. 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

Dark City, so different from the town square. 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

I've always been like this. Success does help. 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And that's what I used to do before. That's part of me, and I'll always walk around like a Persian popinjay. And no one's going to stop me, honey. Queen Radio Net.

and have an attempt at this one. This is a Mercury composition from A Night at the Opera, and it's something which a few people asked us to do last time, so this is for those people. This is Love of My Life.

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0: Hey, actually, before we pass out, let me just try this.
2: Can I have another drink?
0: Can we just try this riff? Like this, huh?

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I've paid my dues time after time. I've done my sentence.

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I thank you all, but it's been no bed of roses, no pleasure cruise. I consider it a challenge before all you.

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1: Now I'm here, which went to number 11 in February 75. Do you find that the single helps you generate sale of an album?
2: Definitely. That's what gets you to the mass of people. Even if they don't buy it, and even if they don't like it, they still know who you are from a single. Whereas I think you could have a number one album for 6 months and people still wouldn't know who you were. But we never record any record as a single. It's always just a track off an album that we think might make a good single after we've recorded it.
1: Oh, I see. So you don't go into the studio, this is going to be the one?
2: No, never. We never have.
1: Do you take advice from other people as to what could be a good single?
3: Never.
2: No.
4: Next.
2: It never works.
4: Nobody wanted Bohemian Rhapsody as a single, really.
1: Really?
4: Around us, everyone says no one would play it because it was too long and all that stuff.
2: Nobody except us wanted it.
3: But this is not to say that we're always right, because we're not.
2: Well, we're not always right. We've
3: choice
2: been wrong.
3: Of the single is,
5: yeah, once, yeah.
3: Is a very difficult thing. I mean, there's no sure fire hit, you know. It's just, there's no such thing. And would say something like Bohemian Rhapsody, it was a big risk and it worked.
2: Yes.
3: Because I think with a song like that, it was either going to be a huge success or a terrific flop.
2: Mm.
3: And, you know, it was...
4: But it's been no bed of roses.
2: No pleasure cruise. No.
1: Well, we're talking about Bohemian Rhapsody, so let's play Bohemian Rhapsody now.

0: Queen Diary on this day in history.
1: Hello, today is September 17th. Here are some dates from Queen history. 1978, Queen hired London's Wimbledon Stadium and 50 naked young ladies had their own nude bicycle race whilst being filmed and photographed for the forthcoming single and album. After the shoot, Halfords, who had loaned the bikes, refused to take them back until they were paid for a full set of 50 replacement saddles. 1990, Roger came along to London's Kensington Gardens to help publicize a charity bicycle ride from London to Paris for a great charity we continue to support, the Winged Fellowship. He was photographed whizzing around on a three-wheeled bike. 1998, Brian played live on another world tour at Celeste, Barcelona, Spain. 2016, Queen and Adam Lambert played live at the Padang Stage, Grand Prix, Singapore. It was Queen Diary by AI Voice, Nate, Queen Radio Net.
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0: Computer stalks off into distance.
1: A few words there from Brian May, added to the end of Machines from the album The Works.
0: Jim.
1: Welcome along, Brian.
0: Thank you.
1: Why such a long pause between the game and The Works then, eh?
0: Well, there's one in between, Hot Space.
1: That's right, of course.
0: But it's still quite a long pause. Basically, we wanted some time off and we wanted to regenerate our batteries and not make an album until we felt we were ready to. You know, not make an album because it's time to make the album, boys, but to actually go away and go in the studio when we felt like we had something to say.
1: Were the batteries running a bit low then, for whatever reason?
0: Well, we'd been making albums and touring non-stop and really nothing else for what was then 11 years, I think. And it's like a conveyor belt. You make the album and you say, okay, we should go out and tour and promote, etc. And plus, touring is fun, which is what you're really doing it for. And studios are a drag, generally, in my opinion. So you go out and tour every place you can think of, and gradually your horizons expand, and there's all kinds of places you can go. Like, we went to Argentina and Brazil, and generally we go to Japan and a lot of different places. And then you look round, and it's been a year since you made the album. You come back to England and everyone says, what have you been doing the last year then? Have you retired? So you think, oh, better get in and make an album. So that's it. We decided we would step off that conveyor belt and take stock, which is the reason that we're not actually plunging straight back into touring either now. We're going to just take a little break and then plunge back in.
1: Do you feel the last album was in any way a failure? Because
0: this
1: one seems...
0: absolutely.
1: This one seems much more traditional, what you would expect, a very well-crafted Queen album, but slightly less experimental in ways.
0: Yes, it is less experimental, definitely. The last one, I don't regret anything about the last album, really, except perhaps there was less guitar than I would have liked. But I think... all that stuff was a very necessary stage for us to go through. And if you do keep on making records which people expect you to make and that are easy for you to make, then you really stagnate and you really can't progress. So we generally go off on these tangents every other album or so and explore something, and then we come back with a new perspective, I think.
1: And renewed energy.
0: Yeah, so you can hear little bits of The Game and Hot Space on this album, I think, but mainly, as you say, it sounds like what people expect from the traditional Queen group. Oh, and they're that group who did Bohemian Rhapsody, you know, which we will always be in this country. you did Bohemian Rhapsody. Yeah.
2: You've talked about this album. I know you're saying you called it The Works because you consider it really to be the definitive Queen album, haven't you?
0: Kind of. Did I really say
2: yes,
0: that?
2: Yes, you did really say that. Well, enough people have quoted it.
0: I saw that
2: anyway.
0: As well, yeah. Well, I must have said it in a way. I don't know if it's the definitive, but I think it's very... very typical Queen, yes.
2: It's strange you should mention, though, that this one is perhaps a little safer, less experimental, certainly, because that's been one of the big criticisms, hasn't it? That, in fact, the songs fall into, you know, Queen-type songs.
0: Yes, but deliberately, because we got a certain way through it, and we thought, well, you know, we've gone out very much out on a limb on the last one. Perhaps we should be playing more like we actually are and sounding like Queen, the group, like the four guys on stage. And as we did it, we sort of became aware of the ground that we'd trodden on before. And some of the songs started to come in sounding a little bit like things before. And we said, OK, it's a greatest hits album. So that's oversimplifying it a bit, because there was some very new stuff in there as well. There's the whole sort of Machines and... synthesizers and...
2: yes, you're using those a lot more, aren't you, really, on this album?
0: Yes,
2: I mean,
0: they've
2: last
0: crept
2: particular
0: in.
2: Track, I think, is special.
0: Yes, and that particular track, we sort of got down to talking about the relationship
3: that would happen in our concert,
0: humans, which is what it's about. You can hear a guitar player screaming in the background, getting demolished by a synthesizer, and all this is good. There's a lot in that. I'm glad you played that track, actually, because I was afraid it was going to get lost.
1: And you wrote it as well.
0: Well, I half wrote
1: it. Yes. It's in fact the only collaboration as such that I can see, because everybody else, it's all in individual efforts.
0: Except for the last track on the album, which Freddie and I did, which is little ballad.
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1: Not bad, not bad. Yeah, see, I think if you do that, Roger, it'll be beautiful. So it doesn't sound like everybody went to the middle eight. And then you keep on the bell. I think it's much more refined. Okay, another one from the top.

0: Queen Diary on this day in history.
1: Hello, today is September 17th. Here are some dates from Queen history. 1978, Queen hired London's Wimbledon Stadium and 50 naked young ladies had their own nude bicycle race whilst being filmed and photographed for the forthcoming single and album. After the shoot, Halfords, who had loaned the bikes, refused to take them back until they were paid for a full set of 50 replacement saddles. 1990, Roger came along to London's Kensington Gardens to help publicize a charity bicycle ride from London to Paris for a great charity we continue to support, the Winged Fellowship. He was photographed whizzing around on a three-wheeled bike. 1998, Brian played live on another world tour at Celeste, Barcelona, Spain. 2016, Queen and Adam Lambert played live at the Padang Stage, Grand Prix, Singapore. It was Queen Diary by AI Voice, Nate, Queen Radio Net.

0: I got a feeling I should be doing alright. Doing alright.
1: I was born with 4 additional incisors. Most face in my mouth means more range. I'll consider your offer.
2: Do you play bass?
1: Nope.
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1: Freddie, how did, My Baby Does Me, where does that sort of emerge from? You've got nothing at all to start with.
2: Well, you came up with a bass line, which you made me play. Yes?
3: No, I thought you
2: No, you came up with it.
3: Oh, well, I think that song stems from John, myself, and I'm Freddie, by the way. it was just something, I seem to remember that we were trying I wanted something a little more relaxed than the way the other songs were going, and I thought we were getting so involved and they were very heavy, and I know there was so much sort of there was a lot of guitar input in some of the songs, and I felt that we didn't have something that was quite sort of a little bit more pristine, a little bit more sort of clear-headed and not too involved. And so we decided, I thought, let's just go for something quite straightforward and something that we hadn't got in the batch. Am I making sense? No, I'm not, actually.
2: It is very different from other tracks.
3: Yeah, so we decided that we should have something with just a very easy backbeat and something very listenable. And I don't think it was going to go on the album at first. We just decided that would be a nice breather at the end of the second side.
1: It's probably the most basic song.
3: Yeah, well, that's the word I was looking for. And so we kept that in.
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0: Queen Diary on this day in history.
1: Hello, today is September 17th. Here are some dates from Queen history. 1978, Queen hired London's Wimbledon Stadium and 50 naked young ladies had their own nude bicycle race whilst being filmed and photographed for the forthcoming single and album. After the shoot, Halfords, who had loaned the bikes, refused to take them back until they were paid for a full set of 50 replacement saddles. 1990, Roger came along to London's Kensington Gardens to help publicize a charity bicycle ride from London to Paris for a great charity we continue to support, the Winged Fellowship. He was photographed whizzing around on a three-wheeled bike. 1998, Brian played live on another world tour at Celeste, Barcelona, Spain. 2016, Queen and Adam Lambert played live at the Padang Stage, Grand Prix, Singapore. It was Queen Diary by AI Voice, Nate, Queen Radio Net.
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2: We'd like to leave you now with a number called See What a Fool I've Been.

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Jupiter July Strong. 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The show is all yours. Dance into the July Strong. Dance into the July Strong. 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Come on.

0: How would you describe yourself as an artist? Would you say that you're a very organized person, very spontaneous person, or how would you say?
1: No, myself as an artist, I'm just a musical prostitute, my dear.
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0: 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On air, the best of interviews.
1: Yeah. That's the end of side one of A Day at the Races.
2: Yes.
1: That was a track by John Deacon. His contribution to this album. It's good. His songs are getting better every time, actually.
2: He's the quiet one.
1: I'm getting
2: one.
1: A bit worried, actually.
2: Yes.
1: He's sort of quiet to lots of people, he thinks. Don't underestimate him. He's got a fiery streak underneath all that, really. But I think, because I talk so much anyway, he likes to let me do all the talking. But, I mean, once people sort of crack that thin ice, then he's all right, you know. You can never stop him talking then.
2: Actually, you're a very shy bunch, really, aren't you?
1: We are, really, actually.
2: He said, hiding behind
1: not,
2: the bottle.
1: Not, me shy, of course. Yes, I am, actually. People don't seem to realise that. Just because I go around tearing around on stage, they think I should go tearing around life. But I'm not, really.
2: Good. Well done. Right. I've said to you once, you must have had a classical upbringing, and you went, so I dropped that one, but I think you really must have.
1: I did have in my youth, that's a couple of years ago, when I was about 7 years old, I had piano lessons, and I did up to grade four classical, practical and theory, and then I gave it up because I basically sort of play by ear, really, and I can't sight read at all, so I gave that up anyway, and now all my sort of playing is done by ear. I can't read music that well. It takes me a long while.
2: Well, how do you work out these amazing harmonies you do?
1: That's quite easy, yeah.
2: Same as you do.
1: Okay. I don't know, I just sort of, you just have to work at it, you know, and after a while you sort of fall into a pattern. And experience. I think I feel I'm getting better every year. Don't you?
2: Oh, I do, yes.
1: I learn a lot from our past albums, actually. See how they're constructed and things. And then you sort of use what you've done in the past and work out different things.
2: So you're polishing beautifully. It's really a polished product now.
1: Yes.
2: I mean, that you take my breath away. The harmonies on that are supreme.
1: They're nice, yes. I'm very, very pleased with them.
2: Isn't he modest?
1: Right,
2: right,
1: wonderful.
2: 22:03, and from the polished to the
1: side tool.
2: Yes, bit hairy this number. So if you're a little old lady, stand back.
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0: Queen Diary on this day in history.
1: Hello, today is September 17th. Here are some dates from Queen history. 1978, Queen hired London's Wimbledon Stadium and 50 naked young ladies had their own nude bicycle race whilst being filmed and photographed for the forthcoming single and album. After the shoot, Halfords, who had loaned the bikes, refused to take them back until they were paid for a full set of 50 replacement saddles. 1990, Roger came along to London's Kensington Gardens to help publicize a charity bicycle ride from London to Paris for a great charity we continue to support, the Winged Fellowship. He was photographed whizzing around on a three-special three-wheeled bike. 1998, Brian played live on another world tour at Celeste, Barcelona, Spain. 2016, Queen and Adam Lambert played live at the Pod on Stage, Grand Prix, Singapore. It was Queen Diary by AI Voice, Nate, Queen Radio Net.
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1: 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He's such a powerful character, personality. 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
1: The story behind the song, Sail Away Sweet Sister. From the Game album, this ballad was composed by Brian. Its full title, including the words "To the Sister I Never Had" in brackets. It was recorded in Munich in the summer of 1979. Certainly, there's a background here of Brian being an only child. Some of the lyrics are, however, romantic in nature. As Brian's also been vocal in his disapproval of single-sex schools, having attended one himself, maybe it's the lack of female peers around him while he was growing up that led to the creation of this desired female persona. Once this so-called sister is invented, he writes about losing her while still wishing to possess her. Or it could be that he imagines this kind of amorous language being used innocently in childhood play, and he's now repeating it when no longer appropriate, and as she's leaving, making him out of time in more senses than one. One aspect in which this song is anything but out of time is in its rhythmic precision. According to Brian's response to a letter on his website in 2003, this was what he was after when he got Freddie to take on the piano part, whereas he normally played piano on his own tracks. Brian is on lead vocal for most of the song. The musical patterns provide a sense of longing and foreboding over the sister's newfound maturity and independence. As the style becomes heavier in the chorus, the emotions expressed are those of solidarity and loyalty. The initial acoustic solo has an exotic feel, suggesting the sister steps into the unknown. On the chorus reprise, there's more of an assertiveness, stating the belief that his young lady will need him again in the future. Then Freddie's voice intervenes, reminding the sister that she has her life in her own hands. There's also a little play on words in "throw it away too soon, way too soon," the latter sounding like an echo, yet carrying a new emphasis at the same time. The track's vocals end on a tone of regret, and it fades out with John and Freddie prominent on the bass and piano respectively, along with Roger's gentle percussion, the outro following the motif of the piano intro. The song was never played live by Queen, but it's documented that Brian performed it solo in 1998 at least. Furthermore, Axl Rose is known to have sung part of its vocal live in the early 90s as part of an introduction with his band Guns N' Roses to their famous hit Sweet Child of Mine. In much more recent times, Queen and Adam Lambert musicians Tyler Warren and Neil Fairclough have recorded a version on YouTube as a birthday greeting to Brian. This is Alison Sezzi for Queen Radio Net.

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1: Queen live in Liverpool on the 17th of November 1973. This concert was part of the first Queen tour on which they supported Mott the Hoople. The recording comes from Ken Testa's collection. Ken was one of the first Queen's roadies, and only part of the show seems to be on tape. Maybe he wanted to leave some space on the tape for the main Mott the Hoople set. There's a funny bit right at the beginning. During the taped intro, Freddie shouts "Wankers!" And as a result, the sound engineer turns Freddie's microphone off and forgets to turn it back on during Father to Son, so the first 10 seconds of this song are without Freddie's vocals. It's a good sounding recording from the first tour, although not as good as the Golders Green soundboard recording or as the bootlegs from later Japanese tours, for example. But it still gives us a very good idea about how excellent Queen were in the beginnings. They were an incredibly powerful band, hungry for success.

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1: You and I are going to sing. Okay. This is from the Sheer Heart Attack album.

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1: Las Palabras de Amor from the Hot Space album, which of course didn't do very well in the States. And I wondered if that experience colored his approach when he was making his new album, his solo album called Mr. Bad Guy.
2: That to me was a bigger challenge. And these are the songs that I wrote. And I think my solo album is like a sort of an extension of Hot Space, to be honest.
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1: About the business of being a star.
2: I remember there was a time and place in the early days where, of course, I wanted to be looked upon or whatever. And so, therefore, you did it accordingly. You know, I wore Sandra Rhodes dresses and I painted my fingernails black and I wore eye makeup and I had long hair. I wore women's blouses and whatever. And then I would walk into a room and close it dead, you know, I mean, that's the way to make an entrance. Mm. And you can do that, yeah. Just like, going back to it, just like what Boy George can do. I mean, those things you can do if you're accepted. And now, I mean, having gone through a lot of it, I do want my privacy. It's like, it virtually is like, I mean, I've created my own monster, really. And there are times where I wake up in the morning and I think, my God, I wish I wasn't Freddie Mercury today.
4: What will you do when you relax?
2: I socialize.
4: Yeah.
2: That's right. I socialize. I meet people as long as I realize it's nothing to do with work.
4: Right.
2: Because I like the hustle and bustle of life.
4: But how can you do that? Because you're Freddie Mercury. It's a bit like Prince Philip saying, I think I'll go and have fish and chips.
2: Ah, there you have it. And I think I found a place, which is called Munich, where I can actually walk the streets. I mean, Munich is like a little village, really. And I have a lot of friends over there. And they know who I am or whatever, but they just treat me as another human being, and they've accepted me that way, and that to me is a very good way of relaxing, because I don't want to sort of relax and sort of shut myself up. That's not what I want, because I go mad even quicker. But it's just that I like to feel that I can sort of do exactly the same kind of things, like socialize and have parties and whatever, but not having the burden of knowing fully well that, oh my God, tomorrow, I mean, I can't stay up too late because tomorrow I have a meeting, or I have a commitment, or I have to do a show, or anything like that. If I completely remove myself from that, I can still be in the same town, and that's my way of relaxing.
4: What kind of things do you enjoy? What kind of movies do you enjoy? What kind of television programs do you enjoy?
2: I don't watch too many movies, and I don't watch too much television. I have a very fastidious nature, and sort of, I am highly strung, a lot of people say that, so I'm very fidgety and everything. I do a lot of research by just looking. And by looking, I mean, if I meet people or whatever, trying to find, or I go to art galleries and things like that. But I mean, I'm sort of tuned into sort of very different things. I go to a lot more, I go to opera, I go to ballet and things like that. But I'm always researching in that way. It's like people read books or whatever. I just look at everything in pictures, really.
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0: Queen Diary on this day in history.
1: Hello, today is September 17th. Here are some dates from Queen history. 1978, Queen hired London's Wimbledon Stadium and 50 naked young ladies had their own nude bicycle race whilst being filmed and photographed for the forthcoming single and album. After the shoot, Halfords, who had loaned the bikes, refused to take them back until they were paid for a full set of 50 replacement saddles. 1990, Roger came along to London's Kensington Gardens to help publicize a charity bicycle ride from London to Paris for a great charity we continue to support, the Winged Fellowship. He was photographed whizzing around on a three-special three-wheeled bike. 1998, Brian played live on another world tour at Celeste, Barcelona, Spain. 2016, Queen and Adam Lambert played live at the Padang Stage, Grand Prix, Singapore. It was Queen Diary by AI Voice, Nate, Queen Radio Net.
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2: Ladies and gentlemen, this is one of my favorite songs of all time, and my very good friend from Tennessee has sent me his favorite shades just to help me out here. He couldn't turn up in person. He had an urgent hairdressing appointment, but this will have to do, and I'm afraid you have me as a vocalist. We can but try.

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1: So I'm very excited to be joined by Brian May. I mean, there's so many ways to describe you, Brian. I was kind of thinking, well, we could always go guitarist and singer and composer and member of Queen, astrophysicist. But now, if we've got this book now, we can add stereoscopic photographer to the mix.
2: Yes, stereoscopist, you could say.
1: Is that how it is? Stereoscopist?
2: Or 3D aficionado.
1: Yeah. I love it. I love this new book. And I get the impression that this book is really the result of having a bit of time in COVID.
2: It's all about that, really, yes. And it grew as a concept. My lovely publicist who's here, Nicole, actually had the idea in the beginning, you know, let's get people to send in their pictures of what's happening to them in lockdown and things that are inspiring them in lockdown. And we thought it would be just, you know, a couple of weeks, let's get a few things. But it was a deluge of pictures, amazing pictures. And we had a job whittling it down to the, I think it's about 200 pictures in the book. But well over 100 stereo photographers from all around the world have contributed. And they're all amateurs. They're not professional photographers, but they're all people who have just taken it up as a passion, same as I did. And a lot of them don't even have a stereo camera. They just have their iPhone or whatever, and they go click, click.
1: Can I just say, if you're listening and you're wondering what on earth is stereoscopy, it's kind of making a photograph 3D, isn't it?
2: It's 3D, yeah. It was called stereoscopy in Victorian times, which was when it was invented. The 1850s, it was a massive explosion, something on the level of the internet now. You're talking about London Stereoscopic Company having shops in London that were selling a million stereo views on their shelves. It was an enormous thing. So the first time people had been able to see tea planting in China or the Great Pyramids or India or whatever. It was incredible to the Victorians, and they loved all the same stuff that we love. They loved personalities. There was lots of stereos of politicians and actors and actresses, all sorts of stuff, wonderful landscapes. Big revival in 1950 or so, when you got Viewmaster came along. I think we've all had Viewmasters when we were kids, and you've got things like Mighty Mouse in stereo and then it was called 3D. That's when the word 3D comes on. Yeah. Three-dimensional is short for three-dimensional. And of course, now, recently we've had Avatar, which really is the pinnacle of what can be done in 3D. I think James Cameron absolutely got it right, and he's coming out with a new one soon. Can't wait.
1: Are you a decent photographer yourself?
2: I try. You know, I've taken pictures all my life. My dad taught me how to develop my own pictures and print them in the darkroom, and it's one of the most magical things ever. So that got me into it. But strangely enough, I was the one who got us into stereo photography, because he didn't know about it. My dad knew all about photography, but he sort of missed out on the 3D thing. And as soon as I combined that, he was hooked as well. He became a 3D photographer. Gosh. Anybody can do it. It's really simple.
1: Do you know what? You are so busy at the moment, especially with, you know, just recently, the new track coming out, the new Queen song as well. I mean, Face It Alone, everyone has loved it. Was that something that you'd planned to do, or was it genuinely just kind of something that you decided on doing this year?
2: It's a genuine rediscovery, really, because we'd been through all these tapes before and we thought, well, anything that isn't close to finished, perhaps we should just leave. And then this time when we went through, we'd been constructing the box set of the Miracle. It's like the whole Miracle sessions. And once we really started to look, there was all kinds of stuff in there which had never been heard. And this is one of them. I mean, it's actually a fragment. I'm sure if we'd worked on it to its completion at the time, it would have been longer and more involved. It would have had all sorts of different, probably turned into Bohemian Rhapsody type of thing. Who knows? But as it is, we weren't tempted to go back and play on it. I think that would have kind of spoiled the magic of it. So what you hear was all done in 1989, is it? We just mixed it nice. Our boys did a great job of kind of rescuing it. But you hear us all in the studio together. And for me even, you know, I got quite emotional when I heard it nicely presented, when they'd done a nice mix of it. And yeah, you hear Freddie singing and he's playing the piano, and Deaky's there with his bass. I'm there putting in a guitar solo, probably as a bridge to the next verse, which never happened. Yeah. And Roger's there doing his thing, you know, hitting things, like Roger does.
1: Do you know what? It's just such a lovely, lovely track as well. And It's just, did you love the fact the fans reacted so well to it? Was it? It must have been nice for you, because also there'll be new fans that weren't around when you were releasing original material.
2: That's right, yeah. And I get a buzz. I get just the same buzz as the fans, I think. Just hearing Freddie's voice that intimately, it's quite nice that there's not much on the track. You know, it's very sparse, so there's lots of room for it to breathe, and you can hear every little kind of movement of Freddie's voice box and his mouth moving. You know, it's quite incredible to hear, and it is very emotional, I think. And the song is emotional too. It's a very kind of bear it all song. There's more. There is more on the box set. So if you get the Miracle Sessions, there's at least, I think, six tracks which you won't have heard before.
1: Will you release them individually as well?
2: I guess so. I don't know. I don't know if we would release any more singles. I don't think singles are quite what they used to be. You know, I think we'd rather probably people got into the whole sessions. And the reason I like the sessions so much is because you feel like you're a fly on the wall. You can hear us chatting and laughing and trying out things, making mistakes. I think people enjoy that. It's like watching. I watched the Beatles thing on Netflix. You know, the and I love that. Just seeing all the stuff that went on. You get that kind of feeling listening to the Miracle Sessions. I think it's us in our kind of in our prime, working together, having fun, arguing, but out of it comes some gems. You know, there was a lot of chemistry there.
1: Do you know what? With Face It Alone, I only because I was preparing for this, I was reading an interview that Rami Malek had done, and he was saying that he believed that you guys should have done a Bond song. And it kind of made, it's like, actually, that's a good point. But this does feel like it could have been a Bond song.
2: You know, a few people have said that, yeah. It's a shame.
1: Well, it could still happen.
2: Yeah. It's odd, actually, because I know Michael Wilson very well, who's one of the archetypal, I was going to say ancient, I can't call him ancient. He's one of the original, him and Broccoli are the original producers of James Bond, and I've known him for years, but I've never really had the temerity to go up and say, why don't you give us a Bond theme? It's just never happened. It could happen. It could have, and it could have.
1: I kind of feel like it should. I mean, such an iconic British band associated with such a British kind of franchise, it would make sense.
2: Well, maybe this is it. Who knows? Yeah, it does kind of sound that way, doesn't it?
1: Yeah, I definitely think it would. Talking of Rami Malek as
2: good
1: well.
2: Good title. Yeah, and Face It Alone. Good Bond title. Isn't it? I'll talk to Michael Wilson. I think he's coming to my launch tonight.
1: I think Michael? That's brilliant. I love it.
2: Sorry, I interrupted you.
1: That's all right. Obviously, Bohemian Rhapsody was so huge. The other thing that I uncovered was that you have spoken about potentially exploring what might happen next. Is that true? Would you consider doing another film just about the remaining members of the band?
2: We would if we'd find the right script, yeah. I mean, it actually took 12 years to get that script together. I mean, we didn't write it, but we worked with writers for a long time trying to make sure that we did Freddie justice and we didn't overblow him and we didn't bias it in any direction and that it told the truth and that it was entertaining. So it took a long time and I think we have to thank Peter Morgan for the kind of heart of the film. I don't know if you know Peter Morgan wrote The Crown and a lot of other amazing stuff. He's an incredible writer. He had one of the first goes at writing the script, and he made a breakthrough. He said, this film is about family. He said, you guys were a family, and the film is about one of the family needing a break, needing to get out and flex his muscles, be on his own. He goes out there and finds he doesn't like it that much, and he comes back to the family, and people are reunited. He said, that's your film. And I think, you know, we actually didn't accept his script, which is a bit scandalous, isn't it, really, Peter Morgan? We went round a lot of other routes and eventually came back to some of his ideas. But I think that's the essence of the film. We were family. Freddie was family to us, and it was hard to kind of let him go. But there was a time when it was right for him to come back.
1: Yeah,
2: that's why the film affects you, I think, because we were kind of closer as families than any of our kind of birth families, you know.
1: I love the film. In fact, I played golf this summer with Gwilym Lee, who plays you.
2: I love Gwilym. Isn't he amazing?
1: Do you think he played you well?
2: Oh, he's stupendous. We spent some time together because he plays guitar, and he said, I want to find out how you play guitar. So we spent some time sort of swapping licks and stuff, and I showed him how I do various things. What I didn't realize was all the time we were doing that, he was clocking me and my mannerisms, my voice, the whole thing. And when he'd done the takes for the film, I actually showed it to my kids. I showed him a rough cut of the film. My kids are quite big now. But they said, oh, it's really good. And the guy who plays you is really good. But obviously you did the voice, right, Dad? And I went, no, Gwilym did the voice. I mean, he fooled them. So I think he's great.
1: It's pretty impressive.
2: Yeah, they were a wonderful team. We were so lucky to have those guys.
1: Yeah.
2: They became us. And some of the stuff you see in the film, they improvised. It's not all script. A lot of it's script, again, but they got so into being us that in some of those scenes when we're arguing, they're sort of, it's happening for real.
1: Yeah. Loved it. I really did. And no, we've got to discuss one other thing that happened this year, which, by the way, we were all going, what's he going to do? Is he going to be on the roof? I'm obviously talking about the Platinum Jubilee. You did open the show and you did get raised up on a platform.
2: Yeah, that's me, isn't it? That's what I do.
1: Is that in your contract now, whatever I do?
2: Seems to be.
1: I must be elevated somehow.
2: Yeah. Yeah, I have to be elevated. Yeah, it was fun. I love that stuff, I must say. And I love the planning and the staging of kind of making a spectacle. And if Freddie had been around right now, I'm sure I would have been doing it for him, because he should have been up there, you know. But it's enjoyable doing it for myself. And it started off, obviously, on Buckingham Palace roof for the other Jubilee, the Golden Jubilee. And it's fun just getting the ideas and putting them together, because somebody has to write it, obviously. And in the case of the Golden Jubilee, I wrote that fanfare for the orchestra and the bit where the guitar comes in. And obviously, I didn't write God Save the Queen, but I wrote that arrangement for it. And then I just had to play it, which was pretty hair-raising, because everybody knows what it ought to sound like, you know. But for this, I thought, well, what do people want to hear? If we're going to open the show, what's the most distinctive thing? It's got to be...
1: And then you had the Queen and Paddington tapping their saucers along.
2: Yeah. Well, that was the icing on the cake, really. And I did ask for something like... I didn't ask for Paddington Bear, but I did say, look, here's a demo of what we could do. We could have the marching band, the Coldstream Guards, or whatever, you know, doing the percussion, and we can come out of that. But wouldn't it be great if we had, for instance, the Queen tapping her pencil... or something like that. So I kind of gave this idea to anyone who was interested, you know, my chaps, the BBC, the producers of the show and everything, and they went very silent. And it was like, well, you know, we'll see what we can do. Well, we have ideas too, and whatever, you know, we can't tell you what we're going to do. So I'm kind of stuck with our demo of what we're going to do, but we don't know what they're going to do. It was an odd situation. Until the night before the show, they said, actually, we did get the Queen.
1: The night before, wow.
2: Yeah, but they got her to tap the spoon instead of the pencil, which I thought was great. And they got Paddington Bear. I mean, what more can you ask for?
1: It was brilliant. So I now need to know what you're going to do for the coronation, because I'm assuming you'll be elevated on some platform somewhere in London yet again.
2: I don't know. I can't assume that we'll be asked. It would be lovely if we could do something.
1: Yeah.
2: They're very hair-raising, those experiences, because it is live. It's completely live. So if you screw it up, you would screw up in front of a billion people.
1: But you have performed to so many huge crowds like that throughout your whole career. What's the most nerve-wracking, the most terrifying of all those shows?
2: The roof of Buckingham Palace.
1: Okay.
2: Because it was a complete one-off and nobody had ever done it, and it was completely live, and I couldn't hear the orchestra very easily. They were miles away, and it was all going to be out of sync if I could hear them. So we had to devise ways of us hearing the same core... time signature. I had a conductor who I couldn't see very well, and I'm on top of the roof and anything can go wrong. I've got a wire that came up through the palace which did go wrong, so I couldn't hear anything about half an hour before the show. It was utterly terrifying, and I'll never be the same again. But you kind of face the fear. You have to.
1: Yeah.
2: It's a life-changing experience, that stuff. Yeah, people used to say, were you afraid of falling off the roof? No. I was afraid of looking an idiot in front of a billion people.
1: Oh, you didn't. You did it brilliantly. So that's the great thing. I've got to ask you as well, because, we love Adam Lambert and Queen. I mean, he's superb. Will you be doing any unique new material with Adam?
2: I think the honest answer is I don't know. We have kicked things around on a sort of trial basis, but nothing's happened yet. We haven't felt right about it yet. I think we're so consumed with the live show, it just kind of, it becomes everything for us when we're together. And Adam is such an amazing performer. I mean, he truly is, You know, I used to call him I still call him the gift from God, the GFG, because where would you find a voice like that and a personality like that and a performer like that and someone who can engage the audience without being Freddie? You know, he doesn't have to try to sort of emulate Freddie. He just is what he is, and he's incredible. So we're so lucky to have this guy who can do all that, and you can give him anything. I can't think of another person who could do that. And you can take little pieces out of some obscure Queen album and say, you want to try this? And Adam will go, yeah, I'll try that. And it'll be great.
1: Brian, thank you so much.
2: Thank you, Jenny. Amazing.
1: So lovely to chat. And honestly, the book's brilliant. So good luck with it as well.
2: Brilliant. Thank you.
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0: Queen Diary on this day in history.
1: Hello, today is September 17th. Here are some dates from Queen history. 1978, Queen hired London's Wimbledon Stadium and 50 naked young ladies had their own nude bicycle race whilst being filmed and photographed for the forthcoming single and album. After the shoot, Halfords, who had loaned the bikes, refused to take them back until they were paid for a full set of 50 replacement saddles. 1990, Roger came along to London's Kensington Gardens to help publicize a charity bicycle ride from London to Paris for a great charity we continue to support, the Winged Fellowship. He was photographed whizzing around on a three-wheeled bike. 1998, Brian played live on another world tour at Celeste, Barcelona, Spain. 2016, Queen and Adam Lambert played live at the Padang Stage, Grand Prix, Singapore. It was Queen Diary by AI Voice, Nate, Queen Radio Net.
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You know something? There's been a lot of rumors lately about a certain band or Queen. And the rumors are that we're gonna split up. What do you think? They're talking from here. My apologies, but I say what I want. You know what I mean? So forget those rumors, we're gonna stay together until we fucking will die, I'm sure. Queen Radio Net.

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2: My older sister took me to go see Queen in concert, the first concert I ever saw. And I watched the fucking drummer and I said, I want to fucking be him. I want to do that. And, well, my mentor is here tonight, Mr. fucking Roger Taylor. How about that?

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Queen Radio Net. Okay. Yeah.

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1: Queen live at the Rainbow Theatre in London on the 31st of March 1974. This is an official recording. It includes many vocal overdubs, and it was originally meant to be released as the first Queen live album, but the idea was abandoned by the band as they preferred to come with new songs. The official release that came in 2014 surprised many fans, as it included a very rare version of the Ferry Fellers Masterstroke. That song was played only a couple times on the tour, and there is no other recording we'd know of. It's also possibly the first live version of White Queen. By the way, the absolutely beautiful BBC version of that song was recorded only 3 days later. Brian breaks a string during Liar and has to switch to his backup guitar, which was a Fender Stratocaster at the time, so you can hear the obvious change of his sound in the final part of Liar. About 10 minutes of this show exist in poor quality on video, and it's the earliest known footage of Queen in concert. There have been rumors about the full show being in the Queen archives, but Greg Brooks denies that. Anyway, this is one of the best recordings from the early years, and it's among my all-time favorites.

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1: 1, 2, 3, 4. Didn't sound nice, sorry. This thing always sounds out of tune, even though it is. All right, then. 1, 2, 3, 4. Oh, it's you, Bull Star.
2: What?
1: You that's flatting, bastard. You're going, na-na-na. It really makes a difference, because if you do that, I sort of squeeze on the string to make it sharper.
2: Come on! Okay, okay, sorry. I won't sing.
1: It's very important.
2: Oh, okay, then.
1: Right.
3: Right. Anyway, what's going on here, then?
2: Right. Right, Brizy.
1: One, two, three, four.

the call.

0: Let's do a run. 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Come on.
1: Okay.
0: Right.
1: Should we start with that old intro of a... And then you bring it in.
0: And you should keep it flowing. Da da da da da da da
1: bong. Bang. Okay. Try again then.
2: This will be take two, take two.
1: One, two. One, two, three, four.

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1: Can we talk about Jimi Hendrix? Because I know Jimi Hendrix has been a prime mover to the group and a great influence to you all. Freddie?
2: He was just a beautiful man. I think he was just a master showman. No, what can I say? He's just a dedicated musician. I mean, he was just everything as far as I was concerned. And I went to numerous places to sort of try and catch his shows. Just magic, just magic. And it was really... It's quite a sort of a treat to watch somebody just come on the stage. I mean, he didn't have the kind of props and things that we have today. It all emitted from him, you know, from the person. It was just him and the guitar, very colourful. And just, it was quite a stage act. You learned a lot from that kind of thing.
1: Roger, I believe that when he died, you were at the Kensington Market, right?
3: That's true, I see, yes. How did you find that?
4: I was...
3: Yes. Yeah, I remember...
2: We shut shop in his honour.
3: Yeah, we shut up our stall and went home and had a good ball. Because it
2: played all his records.
3: Really, it was dreadful when he died. For me, yeah.
1: I also believe that when you did your big Hyde Park concert last year, that was on the anniversary of Jimmy's death.
3: It was.
1: Tell us about Hyde Park. How did that come about?
3: It was an idea we had while we were touring in Japan. We thought it would be nice to do something different in England rather than do the same old, you know, tour, etc., the same old places. And we thought we'd like to do a free concert. And the best possible venue that occurred to us was Hyde Park, because it was more central than any other. It was an awful lot of trouble to get permission to play in the park, to hold the event. It cost us a fortune, etc. But in the end, it was worth it. We wanted to just make a good gesture, to do something for nothing. A lot of people still don't seem to realise that. I mean, there was no percentage from any angle in it, really.
1: Well, let's have some more music, this time from A Day at the Races and Somebody to Love, which got to the top 10 in December '76.

0: Queen Diary on this day in history.
1: Hello, today is September 17th. Here are some dates from Queen history. 1978, Queen hired London's Wimbledon Stadium and 50 naked young ladies had their own nude bicycle race whilst being filmed and photographed for the forthcoming single and album. After the shoot, Halfords, who had loaned the bikes, refused to take them back until they were paid for a full set of 50 replacement saddles. 1990, Roger came along to London's Kensington Gardens to help publicize a charity bicycle ride from London to Paris for a great charity we continue to support, the Winged Fellowship. He was photographed whizzing around on a three-wheeled bike. 1998, Brian played live on another world tour at Celeste, Barcelona, Spain. 2016, Queen and Adam Lambert played live at the Padang Stage, Grand Prix, Singapore. It was Queen Diary by AI Voice, Nate, Queen RadioNet.
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1: The story behind the song, Ride the Wild Wind. This track on the 1991 Innuendo album originated with Roger, even though, as was the agreement by then, it was credited to the whole band. If you'd asked a dedicated Queen fan to take a guess, they would surely have worked out that it was Roger through the obvious traits of the song. The escapism of Tenement Funster, the drive of I'm in Love with My Car, and the rail track rhythm of Breakthrough are all to be found here. Furthermore, there are Roger's spoken backing vocals, which are a superb accompaniment to Freddie's smooth but powerful lead. The original demo, which became available on the 2011 re-release of Innuendo, contained Roger's lead vocal, and the drum machine and some of the synthesizers were retained from it for the final recording. John's gentle bass and Brian's hiking guitar solo complete the recipe. The lyrics, which are an invitation to throw caution to the wind, contain common English idioms like push the envelope, which suggests trying out new things, and sit on the fence, meaning to delay making a decision, which the narrator's partner is told not to do. This advice is supplemented by whizzing sounds created by an Audi rally car, resembling high-speed motors passing through strong air currents, a little reminiscent of the engine noises on I'm in Love with My Car. However, the use of the word ride might also suggest a biking adventure this time. It seems you can keep your options open. Ride the Wild Wind was released as a single in Poland, where it reached the number one spot. A live Roger solo version, in which he takes on both the lead singing and the spoken parts, appeared on the B-side of his single Happiness in 1994. This is Alison Sezzi for Queen Radio Net. Ride the wild.

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0: 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We're all legends. But you're right, I am a legend.
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So I was in Wicked. I was very fortunate to play it in London and on Broadway, and I had an amazing time and loved it. When Brian first came to see me play Elphaba, he fell in love with the song that people kind of, it passes them by and they kind of miss it the first time round. And it was the first song we went on to record and went on to Wicked in Rock. This is I'm Not That Girl.

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The Night Comes Down, a very special playlist with only slow and love songs created for your evening relaxation. 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

0: Well, let me introduce you now to the members of Queen. First of all, vocalist and piano player...
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0: And on bass and electric piano...
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0: On drums...
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0: And on bass and electric piano...

0: Nightly Twofer. That was an original. And now, for something completely different.
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0: Thank you.
1: Okay.
0: Thank you very much. We're doing the best we can with two mics. A bit more volume. Let me just set the number called I'm a Man.
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And on the bass,